There are certain events that have such significance that they are referred to as turning points of history. The life of Martin Luther would have such significance that it deserves to be thus classified. But sometimes big things come in small packages, and sometimes major world events have humble beginnings. On the 10th of November, 1483, in the little town of Eisleben, Saxony, Germany, Martin Luther was born here in this house. Martin Luther enrolled in the University of Erfurt, right here in the building behind me, and diligently applied himself to his study. One day, he was in the university library and found a copy of the Latin Bible. He had never seen a Bible before, being ignorant of its very existence. He had heard portions read in worship, but had never seen the whole Bible. And now, for the first time in his life, he gazed upon it as a whole. Luther was a very pious monk, and if salvation could be obtained through his works, then he would most certainly have been entitled to it. Luther was the type of person that would have killed himself through fast, penances, and abstinences had the gospel not been brought to his understanding. God brought a friend and helper in a man named Staupitz. Staupitz soon realized that Luther, in his desire to serve God fully, was not truly living a gospel-centered life. God used this faithful friend to set him on the right course with a clearer understanding of the gospel. A dispute arose between seven of the local convents and their vicar general, and it wasn't long before the future reformer was sent to Rome to settle the quarrel. Indeed, on approaching the seven-hilled city, he prostrated himself on the ground, saying, "Holy Rome, I salute thee." As he entered the city and visited the churches and saw the priests and monks, he was filled with both shock and horror. He saw amongst the clergy unashamed and open sin. He heard the indecent jokes, swearing, and he struggled to find some peace and solace. By a recent decree, an indulgence was promised to all those who would ascend Pilate's staircase on their knees. It was believed that the staircase in Rome was mysteriously transported during the night and was the very staircase that Jesus ascended on the night when he was condemned. One day, Luther was devoutly climbing these steps when a voice came to him like thunder, "The just shall live by faith." Rising from his knees, he returned here to Wittenberg, where he spent the next several years studying what the Bible had to say about salvation by faith.

0: As his views began to crystallize in the spring of 1517, Johann Tetzel came through Germany selling indulgences. The indulgences that he was selling was essentially an opportunity for people to buy their way into heaven or at least get a fast-track route for themselves or a dead relative. A superstitious and biblically illiterate populace was largely duped by this devious scheme to raise money for the church, but Martin Luther encountered this teaching and practice head on. On All Saints Day, October the 31st, 1517, he came to the door of this church and posted his 95 Theses, his arguments from the Bible against indulgences, and also outlining what the Bible said about justification by faith. He never intended that this act would cause such publicity, but aided by Gutenberg's printing press, which had been invented 50 or so years previously, along with others who translated it into German, they were reprinted and widely distributed. The impact on the church was huge. People began to question an organization that had previously been beyond question. Luther was called to Augsburg, where he was asked to recant his beliefs, but this he refused to do. He challenged the church's understanding of scripture and the authority of the Pope. And now with people leaving the church and others questioning it, the church resorted to a threat that had worked on numerous people in the past, excommunication. However, when Luther received the papal bull, he was not scared. And he came near to this spot where this commemorative tree stands behind me. And on the 10th of December, 1520, in the middle of winter, in front of a crowd of people, he burned the papal bull, reinforcing the idea that the Bible and not the church was his source of authority. This act confirmed Luther's separation from Rome, and they sent another papal bull denouncing him as a curse from heaven and condemning anyone who should believe and receive his teachings. Luther never intended to leave the Roman church. His only desire was to reform the church, but his devotion to God's word as his sole source of authority would only lead him on a journey away from a church that did not and does not take the Bible as its only source of authority. Luther was a young man at the time, standing by his convictions and taking on the only church in Europe at the time, a church that had made kings bow in shame. And yet Luther called for people to come back to the Bible and advocated for change. May we stand boldly like he did, with the same courage that he had, even in the face of opposition, if need be.
1: Jesus tells his followers that the people who experience the deep mourning of sin and the version of themselves that turns their back on God will receive his comfort and will be reminded that God is in control over even life's most challenging situations. They will become overcomers. Heavenly Father, when I am tempted to make choices that turn my heart away from you, right my way and hold me close. Matthew 5 verses 4 and 5 says, God blesses those who mourn, for they will be comforted. God blesses those who are humble, for they will inherit the whole earth. Keep it locked on WZOL with your stress relief for the day.
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4: 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I'm Aunt Nikki.
5: And I'm Uncle John, and we're here to bring you today's
4: inspiring story. Hello there, and a great big welcome to everyone.
5: Boys and girls, moms and dads.
4: Grandmas and grandpas, aunts and uncles.
5: Cousins, neighbors.
4: My goodness, we really mean everybody.
5: Okay. Say, Aunt Nikki.
4: Yes?
5: I happen to know that Aunt Carol has a story all ready for us, and that it involves someone quite famous, Abraham Lincoln.
4: You're right, Uncle John. And more specifically, it involves Abraham Lincoln's wife,

0: Lizzie a slave as well. Her mother, Agnes Hobbs, known as Aggie, was owned by Colonel Armistead Burwell, a Virginia planter. Aggie, one of 50 slaves owned by the Burwells, served in the main house, and when Lizzie was just 4 years old, she was assigned to care for the Burwells' new baby daughter.
1: Now, Lizzie.
2: Yes, ma'am.
1: You will be watching over baby Elizabeth. Keep the flies away from her face.
2: Yes, ma'am, I will.
1: You are to be Elizabeth's little maid. Here, I'm going to put her in her cradle. There now. I want you to rock her, Lizzie. You're not to let her cry. I'm depending on you to do a good job, and I'm going to be checking on you to make sure you do.
0: Little Lizzie took her job very seriously. A bit too seriously, perhaps, since she began to swing the cradle quite enthusiastically. Suddenly...
2: Oh, no! The baby fell out!
3: She's on the floor!
2: Don't cry, baby, don't cry!
3: Oh, what am I gonna do?
2: I know! Maybe I can scoop her up with this pool shovel.
1: Lizzie, what are you doing?
2: I'm so sorry.
1: Put that shovel down and leave her alone this instant. Oh, shh, Poopoo baby. You shall be punished for this, you careless, heartless child, and I vow you shall not soon forget your lashing.
0: Lizzie was indeed severely whipped for the accident, but in spite of this initial disaster, she continued as the child's maid. As time went by, she even helped lift a bit of her mother's heavy workload, which included making clothes, not only for the Burwell family, but for all 50 slaves as well. As for Lizzie's father, George Hobbs, since he was owned by another man, he was allowed to visit just twice a year, at Easter and Christmas. Eventually, Mr. Burwell arranged to let George live with Lizzie and her mother, an arrangement which was met with great happiness.
4: Ah, Aggie, my love. I don't know which I like best, being home with you or with Lizzie. You're both so dear to my heart. Lizzie, look at you. How big you've grown. What a fine, fine girl you are.
0: Sadly, this happy arrangement lasted but a short time, and the family was forever separated when George's master moved west, taking Lizzie's father with him. Ripping apart slave families in this way was very common, and very wrong. Every member of the little family was broken-hearted, but that was not at all appreciated by Mrs. Burwell, who coldly snapped at Lizzie's mother.
1: Oh, just stop this nonsense, Aggie. Moping around? You are not the only slave who has had to part with her husband, you know. If you want a husband so badly, stop crying and go find another one.
0: When Lizzie was about 14 years old, she was loaned out to live with Burwell's oldest son, Reverend Robert Burwell, and his rather severe wife. Lizzie worked very hard, but was distrusted and scolded repeatedly.
5: I declare, Lizzie, you'll never amount to anything. And besides, you have a stubborn, uppity pride that, mark my word, shall be dealt with.
0: Eventually, when Lizzie was 18, the Burwells engaged the schoolmaster, Mr. Bingham, to mercilessly flog her to cure her of what was regarded as her undue pride. After the fourth terrible beating, during which Lizzie, as usual, refused to cry out, Mr. Bingham's horrible behavior and Lizzie's bruised, bleeding body finally brought the man to his knees.
6: I cannot flog you any more, Lizzie. I will never, never strike a servant again. Please, please forgive me.
0: And as far as anyone knows, Mr. Bingham kept his word. But Lizzie's troubles were not over. Lizzie was forced into an unwanted relationship with a white man in the area and eventually gave birth to this terrible man's child.
7: Don't you worry, little one. I love you with all my heart. In some way, somehow, I'm going to see to it that you do not live your life as a slave.
0: In 1847, Lizzie and her mother were sent to live with another of the Burwells' children, their daughter Anne and her husband, Mr. Garland, who lived in St. Louis. Since the Garlands had deep money problems, Lizzie basically supported the entire household of 17 people by using the sewing and dressmaking skills she had learned from her mother.

0: Her high-class clients were enthusiastic.
1: Why, where did you learn to sew like this, Lizzie? This dress is beautiful.
2: Thank you, Mrs. Le Bourgeois.
1: I shall be the finest lady at the ball, thanks to you and your needle.
0: Finally, Lizzie approached Mr. Garland to ask if she could purchase her own freedom and that of her son George. Her inquiry was met with a blunt no. Time passed, during which she was married to an old friend from Virginia, James Keckley. But sadly, the marriage didn't last long. Eventually, an arrangement was made for Lizzie to travel east to collect money from sympathetic friends to meet the cost of $1,200, the price which Mr. Garland finally agreed to in order for Lizzie to purchase her freedom and George's. When that plan fell through at the last moment, Mrs. Le Bourgeois came to the rescue.
1: Lizzie, I've been thinking. It would be a shame for you to have to go to beg for what we should give you. You have many friends here in St. Louis, and I am going to raise the $1,200 you need among them.
0: Happily, Mrs. Le Bourgeois was successful in raising the needed funds.
2: We're free, George! Free! Oh, what a glorious ring that word has! Free!
0: Before leaving St. Louis in the spring of 1860, Lizzie worked hard to repay every cent that her lady patrons and friends had given her to buy her freedom and that of her son. She then went east to Baltimore and on to Washington, D.C., where she rented accommodations and began making fashionable dresses for some of the capital's finest ladies, including Mrs. Jefferson Davis.
3: Oh, Lizzie, Christmas is almost here, and you've made so many beautiful things for my family.
2: Thank you, Mrs. Davis. I'm still working on that silk dressing gown for your husband.
3: Oh, no, it's not finished yet?
2: I've had to lay it aside for so many other projects that I just...
3: Oh, but tomorrow is Christmas, and I
2: Don't
3: really...
2: trouble yourself, Mrs. Davis. I'll stay tonight until I've finished it. I promise.
0: Lizzie's needle flew as she labored over the robe for Mr. Davis, taking the very last stitches when the clock struck midnight on Christmas Eve. Over the next weeks, the war that was destined to break out between the North and the South was frequently discussed in the Davis household, often in Lizzie's presence. The sympathies of the Davises were, of course, with the South.
3: Lizzie, you are so very handy that I should like to take you South with me. You know there's going to be a war.
2: No, I hope not.
3: Oh, yes, the Southern people will not submit to the demands of the abolitionists to end slavery. They will fight, and they will win. You'd better go south with me, Lizzie. I'll take good care of you. Besides, it will go badly for the colored people here in the north.
2: Are you sure?
3: Yes. And when we come back, the southern people will choose Mr. Davis for their president. So it won't be long until I shall live in the White House.
0: Lizzie was almost tempted to go south with Mrs. Davis, but believing that the people of the north would fight for the flag that they held in such high regard, she chose to stay in the north. After the Davises left, Lizzie was introduced to several prominent ladies, including the wife of General McLean, who was more than eager to have a dress made for a special occasion.
4: I positively must have a new dress to dine at the Willards next Sunday. Here's the material I just purchased, and you must start on it right away.
2: But Miss McLean, I've already too much work promised. I'm sorry, but it would be impossible for me to make this dress for you.
4: Nothing is impossible, and I must have this dress.
2: But really,
4: now, don't say no one more time. Besides, I've heard you say that you'd like to work for the ladies of the White House. I know Mrs. Lincoln very well, and her husband has now been elected president. If you finish this dress for me by Sunday, I'll introduce you.
2: To Mrs. Lincoln?
4: Yes.
2: Well then, Miss McLean, you shall have your dress.
0: Lizzie stayed up sewing every night, barely finishing Mrs. McLean's dress on time. Soon thereafter, when Mrs. McLean was visiting Mary Lincoln, she learned that Mrs. Lincoln was in urgent need of a dress herself, since the one she had planned to wear to the inaugural reception had been spoiled by a spilled cup of coffee. Mrs. Lincoln asked Mrs. McLean's advice on whom she might engage to make a new dress for her.
4: I can recommend Lizzie Keckley with great confidence, Mrs. Lincoln.
0: And so Lizzie appeared at the White House at the scheduled time, only to discover three other dressmakers were also awaiting an interview with Mrs. Lincoln. She was the last to be called into Mrs. Lincoln.

0: Lincoln's presence.
1: Ah, Mrs. Keckley, tell me, who else have you worked for here in Washington, D.C.?
2: Among others, Mrs. Lincoln, one of my best patrons has been Mrs. Senator Davis.
1: Mrs. Davis, I see. Very good. Can you do my work?
2: Yes, Mrs. Lincoln, I can. Will you have much work for me to do?
1: That, Mrs. Keckley, will depend on your prices. We are just from the West, you know, and don't have much money.
2: I'm sure we can come to an agreement, Mrs. Lincoln.
1: Well, then we must get busy. The reception will be Tuesday night.
3: Well, well, Aunt Nikki. It certainly sounds like Elizabeth Keckley is well on her way to the White House.
4: Yes, it does. Soon Aunt Carol will finish our story. But first...
3: First, we want to tell you about some of the free things you'll find to do on our website at yourstoryhour.org. 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There are great stories to read, riddles to solve, puzzles, poems, recipes, jokes, brain teasers. Well, you get the idea.
4: It's an online magazine. 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And then there's Adventures in the Holy Bible.
3: Ah, yes, the adventures, something else that's fun to do.
4: That's right. The adventures are fun to do. 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
3: All 26 of them. 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
4: And our address is P.O. Box 8, Niles, N-I-L-E-S, Michigan, 49120. That's P.O. Box 8, Niles, Michigan, 49120.
3: Well, I see by the clock on the wall that we'd better get back to our story and see what happens next, Aunt Nikki.
4: Good thinking, Uncle John. So here now is the continuation of Mrs. Lincoln's Dressmaker.
5: Lizzie worked feverishly on Mrs. Lincoln's dress, and taking the last stitches on the very afternoon of the reception, she bundled up the dress and headed for the White House. When she was ushered upstairs, she found Mrs. Grimsley, Mary Lincoln's cousin, in the room with Mrs. Lincoln, who was in a terrible state of upset.
1: Mrs. Keckley, you have disappointed me. Why do you bring my dress at this late hour?
2: I've just finished it, Mrs. Lincoln. I thought it would be in time.
1: But you are not in time. I have no time now to dress. In fact, I will not dress and go down with the other ladies.
6: Come now, cousin, there's plenty of time for you to dress. Let Mrs. Keckley assist you, and she will soon have you ready.
1: But...
6: And can you help her arrange her hair, Mrs. Keckley?
1: Certainly.
6: You see, Mary, all will be well.
1: All right, then. I suppose.
2: Here now. Just let me unbutton the dress. All right, there. Now we'll just let you slip into it, just so. Very good.
1: Oh, it's really quite beautiful.
7: Ah, Willie, Tad, let your old father just sink down here on the sofa.
8: We want a story, Father. Please?
7: All right, then. Under a spreading chestnut tree, the village smithy stands. The smith... A mighty man is he, with large and sinewy hands. And the muscles of his brawny arms are strong as iron bands.
1: You seem to be in a poetical mood tonight, Father.
7: Yes, Mother, these are poetical times. Why, I do declare you look charming in that dress. You, Mrs. Keckley, Madam Elizabeth, You have met with great

0: Great success. My wife looks positively elegant.
1: And in short order, Lizzie watched almost as if in awe. Mrs. Lincoln, now serene, composed, and smiling, took the president's offered arm as together they grandly departed for the party in the rooms below. The reception was a success, and over the next few months, Lizzie, who had now become Mrs. Lincoln's official dressmaker and confidant, produced 15 or 16 beautiful dresses for the First Lady. Eventually, she would produce many more dresses for special occasions, dresses which were the admiration of Washington's most elite society. However, that fall, when the war between the states was already well underway, Mrs. Lincoln, in the interest of economy, persuaded the president to throw only 3 receptions in place of the usual series of expensive state dinners. In preparation, Lizzie made frequent trips to the White House.
2: I suppose, Elizabeth, when you came in, you saw Willie riding his pony on the lawn?
3: Yes, Mrs. Lincoln. He seems quite fond of that pony. It was a gift, I believe.
2: Yes, the boys are constantly receiving gifts from Mr. Lincoln's admirers.
3: I see Willie riding his pony almost every day.
2: Indeed. I'm quite beside myself, though. To get him in out of the cold, it's been so chilly lately. He's such a sweet, gentle child. Why, you know, he spends much time here with me, reading, drawing on his sketch pad.
3: Yes, I've often seen him here. He's a great favorite of Mr. Lincoln as well.
2: But I fear for him. Out there in this awful weather, his health is delicate, and I just want to make sure that... Well, never mind, Elizabeth. We have a reception coming up, and we must plan ahead.
1: Unfortunately, Mrs. Lincoln's fears about Willie were not unfounded. Soon he was in bed with a high fever. In spite of the very best of care, he grew worse instead of better. And as the date of the reception neared, Mrs. Lincoln thought the event should be postponed. A doctor was consulted who seemed positive that Willie was beginning to turn a corner towards recovery. So preparations continued. But the very evening of the reception, Willie suddenly took a turn for the worse. Both the president and Mrs. Lincoln were by his side.
2: Oh, my dear, dear boy, how feverish you are. Your hand is so hot. Father, how can we leave him to go down?
4: The guests are here, Mother, so we must.
2: Elizabeth. Please, will you stay with Willie?
3: Yes, of course. Let me fix your hair and help you dress. Then I'll stay by his side while you're downstairs entertaining.
1: Throughout the evening, the Lincolns broke away from the festivities to visit Willie, who was in the big bed in the guest room. The night passed slowly, and Lizzie watched as Willie grew worse. Sadly, after lingering only a few more days, Willie passed away on February 20th, 1862, from what was probably typhoid fever. Lizzie helped prepare his body for the funeral. Everyone in the White House, servants and all, were in mourning, and the Lincolns were beside themselves with grief. The president completely broke down.
4: My poor boy. He was too good. Too good for this earth. God has called him home.
1: Black crepe was hung everywhere, and Mary Lincoln's grief utterly overcame her. She was even unable to attend Willie's funeral, and for the next 2 years her days were in the continual shadow of sadness. Meanwhile, adding to the president's burdens, constant bad news about the war made life extremely difficult. Finally, in 1864, receptions at the White House were again resumed, and Mrs. Lincoln began to prepare for what she hoped would be a second term in office for her husband. Her worries, however, were not entirely about the needs of the country.
2: Elizabeth, do you think Mr. Lincoln will be re-elected?
3: Yes. He has now proven himself faithful to the best interests of the country.
2: Your confidence gives me hope, because, Elizabeth, more is at stake than he knows.
3: What do you mean?

0: The people of society here in the East continually look at my wardrobe with a critical eye, and I have run up considerable debts.
1: How much debt, Mrs. Lincoln?
0: About $27,000. It's just that Mr. Lincoln's salary is not sufficient, and he happily looks upon my rich dresses, but he has no idea.
1: Mr. Lincoln does not even suspect how much you owe?
0: Oh, no. I don't ever want him to know. And if he is reelected, I won't have to tell him. It's just that I value his happiness so much. But if he is defeated, then... And what if his enemies learn of it? Well, many of his fellow Republicans are rich, and they can well afford to... They cannot refuse to advance whatever money I require. Oh, Elizabeth, do you really think we shall remain in the White House?
1: I do. In fact, I'm so confident of it that I'm tempted to ask a favor of you.
0: A favor?
1: Yes. I would like...
0: What is it? What can I do for you? You have been such a friend to me.
1: Would it be possible for you to make a present to me of the glove that the president wears at the first public reception after his second inaugural?
0: Of course. But you know it will be filthy from shaking so many hands. I'll be tempted to take it with tongs and toss it into the fireplace.
1: Never mind about that. I shall cherish it as a precious memento of the man who did so much for my race when he issued the Emancipation Proclamation. He has been a savior to my people.
0: Well, then, you shall have the glove if, as we both hope, Mr. Lincoln continues as president.
2: In fact, Abraham Lincoln was reelected. And just before the president and Mrs. Lincoln left for the inaugural reception, Lizzie congratulated him. He grasped her outstretched hand.
3: I thank you, Madam Elizabeth. I don't know whether I should feel thankful or not, however. The position brings with it many trials. We do not know what we are destined to pass through, but God will be with us all. I put my trust in God.
2: Happily, Lizzie did receive the glove, but little did she or anyone know that within a few days, even as the Civil War came to an end, Abraham Lincoln would be viciously struck down by an assassin's bullet. When Lizzie heard the terrible news, she wanted to go to Mrs. Lincoln immediately, but didn't know exactly where she might be. Meanwhile, in the midst of her shock, Mary Lincoln was pleading.
0: Send for Elizabeth Keckley. I want her just as soon as she can be brought here.
2: Three messengers tried but failed to find Lizzie. Finally, however...
4: Mrs. Keckley, I've been sent by Mrs. Lincoln. Come with me immediately to the White House.
2: What a terrible, wrenching scene met Lizzie's eyes. Mary Lincoln was prostrate with shock and grief. Before long, Robert, Lincoln's oldest son, and Tad, Willie's younger brother, joined Lizzie in their mother's room. No one can really imagine that sad scene, nor could anyone imagine the numbing grief that would wrap its dark fingers around millions of mourning Americans as news of the president's death reached across the nation. Even as the president's body was eventually sent west, back to Springfield, Illinois, Lizzie and the Lincolns' two children were the only ones allowed entrance into Mary Lincoln's room. And finally, as Mrs. Lincoln prepared to leave the White House, it was Lizzie who helped her pack.
0: Oh, Elizabeth, we must give away all my husband's things. I cannot bear to see them. I cannot bear to be reminded of the past.
2: And so Lizzie helped give Mr. Lincoln's things away to his most faithful admirers. And then, once the dozens of boxes were packed, Mary Lincoln, accompanied by Lizzie, left the White House, boarded a special train car, and traveled to Chicago, where Mrs. Lincoln resided for some time. It was eventually learned that Mrs. Lincoln was in debt for far more than $27,000, and she appealed to Congress for help.
0: Elizabeth, you are my best and kindest friend. I wish it were in my power to make you comfortable for the balance.

0: course of your days. If Congress provides for me, depend on it, I will provide for you.
1: But alas, it was not to be. No money was ever provided by Congress. Mary Lincoln spent the rest of her days in various places, never really being relieved of the debt that hung over her head, even as she, with Lizzie's help, tried to sell her beautiful dresses for the money they might provide. Lizzie became a leader and champion among her own people for the charitable work which she carried on in their behalf, but sadly, in the end, she died in poverty in one of the very homes that she had helped provide for the homeless. And yet, her legacy of self-sufficiency, exceptional talent, loyalty to the First Lady, and of her reverence for the President whom she held in such high esteem, all speak of the amazing resourcefulness and noble character of Elizabeth Keckley, the woman who served as Mrs. Lincoln's dressmaker.
2: Well, well, Aunt Nikki, what a story. Mary Lincoln certainly had much tragedy and sorrow in her life. I'm glad she had such a faithful friend as Elizabeth Keckley.
3: Yes. However, when Elizabeth first published her book called Behind the Scenes in the Lincoln White House, Mrs. Lincoln was upset, since Elizabeth quoted some of her private letters.
2: I can understand that. After all, private is private.
3: True. But Elizabeth actually tried to help people to see Mrs. Lincoln in a more favorable light. Mary Lincoln was much criticized after she left the White House, and Elizabeth, who was Mrs. Lincoln's friend, wanted people to understand her better. Fortunately, the friendship between the two women was eventually somewhat renewed.
2: Well, that's good to know. And now I hate to say it, but our time is over for today. But remember, you can contact us by going to our website at yourstoryhour.org. Or you can call us at 800-987-7879. 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Box 8, Niles, N-I-L-E-S, Michigan, 49120.
3: We'll be looking forward to hearing from you. And in the meantime, we send our love to you all.

0: Esta es la hora en nuestros estudios. 5:28. 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
1: Jesus is God's son. And when he was on the earth, no one could hurt him unless he let them. So why did the Son of God let people put him on the cross to suffer and die? He did it for us, to pay the price for our sins. They didn't take his life. No, he laid it down freely so that we could be forgiven and be his friends.
2: John 15, verse 13. Greater love has no one than this, that he laid down his life.